Hello, everyone. Welcome to Friday Night Jazz here on listener-supported Vermont Public. I'm Ray Vega. We've got a very special evening planned for you in our three-hour-long jazz party. So let me tell you what's happening, actually. We started out with guitarist Bobby Broom from his recording Upper West Side Story, and that was the title track to that recording, Upper West Side Story. Of course, Upper West Side as in Upper West Side of Manhattan in New York City. Bobby is from New York, but he has been living in the Chicago area for many, many years now. So, yes, he's a resident of that area, but he'll always be Bobby Broom from the Upper West Side. Fantastic guitarist. We went to high school together. We went to college together. And he's just a fantastic, fantastic person and great musician. But here's what we're going to do this first hour. The entire first hour is going to be dedicated to the sound of jazz guitar. So the entire hour will be guitar players. So with that being said, up next from Boston, wonderful guitarist by the name of Cheryl Bailey from her recording For All Those Living. This is Mobling, Cheryl Bailey, guitar master on Friday Night Jazz.

the very wonderful Joe Pass from the recording titled I Remember Charlie Parker, and that was the ever popular Laura. Beautiful solo guitar there, Joe Pass. Right before that, my good friend Steve Kahn from his recording Crossings, and that was the Wayne Shorter composition titled Pee Wee. We opened up that set with guitarist Cheryl Bailey from the recording for All Those Living, and that was Moblin. It's guitars. It's all guitars this first hour. Got something special. It's going to be the same composition, two different guitar players doing it. The first guitarist will be the wonderful Vic Juris, my departed brother. Miss him very much. I miss him very much. And then the second guitarist is going to be one of the young masters, Mr. Kurt Rosenwinkel. But I won't tell you what the tune is because the first version really doesn't state the melody until the very end. But anyway, here's Vic Juris and Kurt Rosenwinkel performing the same tune on Friday Night Jazz.

All right, now, that was Kurt Rosenwinkel from his recording titled Deep Song, and that was If I Should Lose You, one of my favorite standards. Right before that, we heard Vic Juris from his recording For the Music, and that was also If I Should Lose You, and two very, very, very, very different interpretations of that beautiful standard. I hope you dug that. Up next, one of our very own from right here in the Burlington, Vermont area. He actually resides in Winooski, the great guitarist, Mr. Jeff Kim, one of my colleagues at the University of Vermont. This is from his recording titled Radiance, the Jeff Kim Trio, and this is Mood Swing. 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

Emily Remmler from her recording titled Firefly. That was Perks Blues. We opened up that set with Jeff Kim and his trio from the recording titled Radiant, and that was Mood Swing. Let's not forget, folks, this first hour of Friday Night Jazz is all about the guitar in jazz. I couldn't get everybody on, but I grab who I can and folks that I just kind of want to showcase. More will come, most definitely. Up next, wonderful young guitarist Susanna Risberg, her latest recording titled Boiler Room. This is something called Hallett. Susanna Risberg on Friday Night Jazz.

You know his sound anywhere. That's our own Mr. Paul Asbell from his recording Burmese Panther. That was Blue Lunch. I got to talk to him about that. I don't want my lunch to turn blue or definitely green. No green, but Blue Lunch, Paul Asbell. Right before that, guitarist Susanna Risberg from her recording titled Boiler Room, and that was Hallett. We're going to close off this first hour of jazz guitars here on Friday Night Jazz with the wonderful Mr. Grant Green from the recording talking about JC. This is the title track, talking about JC. Grant Green with Elvin Jones and Larry Young on Friday Night Jazz.

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4: This song goes out to my late mother, Celeste Wolf. Rest in heaven. This is for you, Ma.

All right, now, how y'all doing? Welcome to our second hour of Friday Night Jazz here on listener-supported Vermont Public. I'm Ray Vega. Thank you so much for joining us this evening. I hope the sounds are making you feel good and getting you into the groove. Our first hour of Friday Night Jazz was dedicated to wonderful jazz guitarists. Sometimes I skip a whole week and won't have any guitar, and I'm realizing that. Well, lots of guitars in that first hour, and I guess you can tell what's going to happen with this second hour. We opened up with vibraphone master Warren Wolf from his recording Reincarnation, and that was For Ma. After that was vibraphonist Bobby Hutcherson performing Till Then, and that was from a Blue Note compilation recording. We closed off that set with the very beautiful composition Emily, as performed by Lolly Allen from her recording, Coming Home. So it's all about the vibes this second hour. First hour guitar, second hour vibes. Up next, from his recording titled An American Diary, the wonderful Mike Minieri. And this is something called King Kong. Mike Minieri on Friday Night Jazz.

Man, I first heard Steve Nelson back in like 1979. He was playing at Club 243 with my mentor, Mr. James Spaulding. And boy, he was playing his butt off. Well, James Spaulding was playing his butt off, but man, I mean, Steve Nelson on Vibes was just crushing it. So that was Steve Nelson on Vibes, the title track to his recording, Brothers Under the Sun. And boy, did that have a groove on it. We opened up that set with Mike Manieri from the recording An American Diary, and that was King Kong. If you're just tuning in, how y'all doing? I'm Ray Vega, and you're listening to Friday Night Jazz on listener-supported Vermont Public. It's all about the vibes in this second hour, and you can't have a program about jazz vibes without including the wonderful Mr. Milt Jackson. From his recording titled Sunflower, this is the very popular People Make the World Go Round. Milt Jackson on Friday Night Jazz.

Yeah, man, one of my favorite recordings of all time. The first time I heard this, I was hanging out with my boy, Herman Angel, and he played this record for me, and I said, I have to borrow this because I got to make a cassette of this record. So you know we're talking about a while back. The recording is by Cal Jader, and the album is called, yes, I'm going to call it an album. The album is called La Onda Va Bien, which means the groove. Or the mode of what's happening is going all right. And that was a Serengeti composition by Mark Levine, great pianist. We opened up that set with Milt Jackson from the recording titled Sunflower. That was People Make the World Go Round. Great band on that, featuring folks like Freddie Hubbard. Hubert Laws is on a bunch of tracks. Herbie Hancock's playing piano. Ron Carter's on bass. And Billy Cobham on drums. Great album, Sunflower. It's all about the vibes, baby. Now we're going to go over to one of the cats that I'm still saying needs to become an NEA jazz master. And he's 99 years old. I'm speaking of Terry Gibbs, the great vibraphonist. This is Terry Gibbs and his exciting big band. The recording is titled Explosion. And this is Do You Want to Jump, Children? Terry Gibbs on Friday Night Jazz.

Yes, indeed. One of the rising stars of jazz vibes, vibraphonist Sasha Berliner from a recording titled Fantôme. That was Upper Manhattan Medical Group, composition by Duke Ellington. Or am I mistaken? Is that a Billy Strayhorn tune? I think it's Duke. Tom Cleary, you got to let me know. I hope you've enjoyed this second hour of Friday Night Jazz with the Vibes. We're going to close off with my dear friend, Mr. Joe Locke, the title track to his recording, Subtle Disguise. Joe Locke to close off the second hour of Friday Night Jazz.

0: 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Chilly overnight, isolated frost in the cold spots, 30s and 40s. Tomorrow, valley fog burns off by mid-morning. Mostly sunny and cool, highs upper 50s and mid-60s. Rain returns, and cooler temps on Sunday. One more hour of jazz. It's just before 10.
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All right, now, how y'all doing? Welcome to our third and final hour of Friday Night Jazz on listener-supported Vermont Public, your home for jazz every Friday night, a three-hour-long jazz party where you can just sit back and relax and hear some nice tunes, some nice grooves while you sit home reading or you sit home having a late meal with some friends or just chilling out. Or driving. A lot of folks tell me, oh, yes, I was driving from this place to that place, and it was great to catch you. So, yes, our three-hour-long jazz party. The hour one was all about jazz guitars. Hour two, about the vibes in jazz, the vibraphone. Some people call it xylophone. Some people call it a vibraharp. The vibraphone. And we had fun with that. This third and final hour is just a mix of a lot of great music. We open up with vocalist Gregory Porter from his recording titled Water, and that was But Beautiful, the very beautiful standard. That was followed up by the Carlos Abadie Quintet, the recording titled Immersed in the Quest, Volume 1. Carlos Abadie is a mainstay on the New York jazz scene, a wonderful trumpeter, and my little brother. He's my man. That was what you heard was People on the Hill. We close off that set with pianist Jackie Byard, the title track to his recording Out Front. We're going to go over now to a young woman who performed here last Friday in the Burlington, Vermont area over the Lane Series at UVM. Her name is Cyril Amy. And if you missed that concert, you missed really one of the highlights of the year for jazz in this community because the concert was absolutely mind-boggling. She has got so many things covered, and I'm so proud of her. She was my singer in the Latin Jazz Orchestra that I led at Purchase College. And to see her coming into her own place and finding her voice and tearing it up, whether she was swinging, scatting, singing in French or Spanish, singing Latin-flavored things. It was something for everybody, but she is truly one of the living masters of jazz vocals today. This is from her recording titled Live at Smalls. This is the wonderful September in the Rain. Cyril Amy on Friday Night Jazz.

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I am always on the scene, making the rounds, digging the sounds. I read Playboy magazine, 'cause I'm hip. I dig, I'm in step, when it was hip to be hip.

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I get so much out of life. Really I do, scuba-doo-boo. One more time, play Mac the Knife. Let her

I just saw a video of this being performed at one of the sessions that Dr. Billy Taylor used to do for public television. And the singer pianist in this event that I saw, and what you just heard now, was the wonderful Blossom Dearie performing "I'm Hip." I got to meet her. It was 2000, I think. I was playing, or maybe 99. I was playing with Tito. Probably 99. I was playing with Tito Puente at the Blue Note. And as I'm leaving, she's showing up and had missed the band. And some of the guys knew her, so they introduced me to her. And she was just marvelous. What a beautiful, beautiful soul. Blossom Dearie performing "I'm Hip." I love the lyrics to that tune. Before that, pianist Carlos Franzetti from his recording Film Noir. That was "Taxi Driver." That featured Andy Fusco on alto saxophone, the late, great Andy Fusco. Beautiful individual. I had the honor of working with him 30 years ago, man. It was just great. Beautiful soul. We opened up that set with vocalist, master, Cyril Aimé from her recording Live at Smalls, and that was September in the Rain. We're going to go over to vocalist Kurt Elling right now. This is a recording with the WDR Big Band. If you've been listening to the program, you know that I like to play their music quite a bit because I think they're one of the best big bands on the scene today. From the recording is titled In the Brass Palace. So vocalist Kurt Elling with WDR Big Band performing They Speak No Evil. Of course, that's Speak No Evil by Wayne Shorter. Here's Kurt Elling and the WDR Big Band.

Without a doubt, one of the most soulful players that ever played the tenor saxophone, the flute, the oboe. When I mix those three instruments together, there's only like one cat that does that. And that was Yusef Lateef from the recording simply titled 1984. And that was Soul Sister. We opened up that set with vocalist Kurt Elling and the WDR Big Band from the recording titled In the Brass Palace. And that was his take on Speak No Evil by Wayne Shorter, this time under the title They Speak No Evil. Well, it's time to close the program off. If you just checked in late, you've been listening to Friday Night Jazz here on listener-supported Vermont Public. Thank you to all of our listeners, sponsors, and supporters for making all program here on Vermont Public possible. Thank you, Peter Engish, for your magic and making all things sound really, really swell. Yes, I said swell. I'm dating myself. That's okay. We're going to close off the program with one of my favorite musicians, Mr. Chuck Mangione, from his recording titled Main Squeeze, and this is Doing Everything With You. Beautiful, mellow way to go out this evening. Remember, folks, spread some love and joy. Spread some love and joy, because that's the way we're going to win. See you later. I'll see you next week for some more Friday Night Jazz. Bye-bye now.

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3: BBC World Service, it's 5 hours GMT. Welcome to Weekend with Julian Warriker. Coming up, the US and Denmark have announced a deal on Greenland's security, but they're striking a slightly different tone about its significance.
4: The president is presenting this right now in language in terms of it gives the U.S. control, and their language seems to make it suggest that it's very similar to what already exists.
3: South Africa's Minister of Police addresses the outcry over the killings of 9 women in the country in just 2 months. And the British pop star Ed Sheeran is due to play his first gig since a backlash over the dropping of his support act, the rapper Macklemore. Will it cause him long-lasting damage?
5: Ticket holders are selling, they're trying to unload their tickets and maybe having trouble, or they're selling them for less than face value. But they've already paid Ed.
3: That's all here on Weekend after the World News.
6: BBC News with Sue Montgomery. President Trump says the US, Denmark and Greenland have entered into an agreement giving America permanent control over security in Greenland. He said the deal would also make the US in charge of all other needs in the autonomous Danish territory forever. Thomas McGill reports.
7: Leaders in Greenland and Denmark have welcomed the deal, saying it will strengthen security in the Arctic and North Atlantic region. But without the official text being released, it's unclear how it differs from a 1951 agreement between the US and Denmark, which allows Washington to send as many troops as it wants to Greenland. Next week, the US, Denmark and Greenland are all expected to officially sign the agreement, which will need the approval of the Danish Parliament to become effective.
6: The US president says he's banning 3 prominent American news organizations from the White House with immediate effect. Mr. Trump has accused CNN, MS Now and

0: final stage, which happens around, you know, 4 p.m. and then we lead him down to be slayed. The jack will reach the stage with the bogeys. The bogeys will crouch down quietly with the jack in the centre of the stage, and then RX men, Morris, will perform again a circular dance around the jack, which has a very slow, mournful tune. It's called The Rose. And it's quite a movie, actually, so and the crowd are very, very quiet and silent. Once the music stops, the last note of the music stops, then we come forward and we start stripping off leaves, you know, from the jack. And then it's just like the whole stage is surrounded by a sea of thousands of people who all want a leaf from the jack, so we're throwing leaves out into the crowd. Everyone's cheering, and it just explodes into this sort of this amazing feeling of in intense goodwill and happiness, really. The spirit of the summer, and I think very much for them, the jack, although he's ceremonially been slain, he lives on through them taking home the leaves, and they really believe that the leaves, they'll keep the leaves for until the next year, in the belief that it'll bring them luck and good fortune.
1: Two of them.
2: Yeah!
0: It always is quite a solemn moment, especially when you take the frame of the jack away from the hill. We whisk him away quite quickly afterwards, and the natural sort of frame, yeah, it looks like you're carrying a body away, and like there's about three bogeys on each side, almost acting as pallbearers. So you're carrying the frame of the jack. His spirit's flown out with all the leaves, and you carry him back to a garden nearby. And he's put away, and then it's the start of summer, and the jack will die down in the winter, and he'll be born again in the spring, and that's it for another year.
3: When the crowds finally drift away from the West Hill, there isn't a leaf left on the grass. Jack has worked his magic. The past speaks to the present, vibrant and irrepressible. And the present shouts back.
4: How long before the green disappears from your cheeks?
5: I'll probably shower and wash my face tonight, but then the green goes into yellow, and you do look a bit jaundiced for like 2 or 3 days afterwards.
4: It's like the deathly look.
5: Yeah. It's a slight yellowing, but yeah, it's what it is, isn't it?
3: You've been listening to In the Studio from the BBC World Service with me, Neil McCarthy.
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8: I used to live in Colorado. I would go hiking in the mountains, walking along the trails. It was the most beautiful place I've ever lived. And I had this feeling of, I know that I'm appreciating this the most that I can, and still I know that it's going to go away. It was almost like a homesickness for a place that I hadn't left yet, like preemptive nostalgia.
1: I was recently rock climbing with my brother and some of his friends at his bachelor party, and they had a lot of new words, and the one that I caught was most interesting to me was they called some of the other climbers Gumbies. You know, I'm not a climber, I'm a skateboarder, so Gumbies kind of sounded

0: ants. I am here to tell you something I know absolutely nothing about.
1: Whoa. We're going to have zero listeners, Martha.
0: Well, no. That was the opening bit of doggerel that was making the rounds in the United States during the 1930s. And there were lots of different versions of this, all of which had to do with this sort of pseudo-sophisticated speech. And we've heard a lot of different versions of this over the years as listeners have written and called to share them with us. A listener named Patrick shared one that continues, get this, I come before you to stand behind you to tell you about something I know nothing about. Next Tuesday, the day after Friday, there will not be a meeting held at the town hall. Admission is free, so pay at the door, pull up a chair, and sit on the floor. When the meeting starts, exit. It's just, you can just imagine dads, memorizing this.
1: Yeah, memorizing it just and sharing it with every new victim.
0: Absolutely.
1: All the kids and grandkids and cousins and second cousins and 10th cousins and so forth.
0: Oh, here's somebody who hasn't heard it. Yeah.
1: We'll put all the versions we found on our website at waywardradio.org. But we'd love to hear the bits of nonsense, verse, and doggerel that are passed along in your family. Call or text toll-free from the U.S. and Canada, 877-929-9673, or email words@waywardradio.org. Hello, you have a way with words.
2: Hi, this is Maggie. I'm calling from Washington, D.C.
1: Hi, Maggie. Welcome to the program. What's up?
2: Thank you so much. I'm calling because I was just thinking of my best friend from college, who is from Eastern North Carolina, and something that she used to say whenever we would see, like, a dog, in the hot North Carolina summers or whatever, the dog would be, like, panting pretty much, and she would say something like, oh, that dog's hassling, in her Southern accent, and I always wondered what she meant by that. So one day I asked her, and she said, oh, that's just what we say for panting. And I was like, what are you talking about? Who's we? She's like, I don't know, my family. So sure enough, we called up her brother, who is a vet. And we were like, hey, Wes, what do you call a dog that is, its tongue is hanging out and it's really hot? He was like, oh, well, that means the dog is panting. Or he said, if you want the Southern term, the dog is hassling. So it wasn't just Haley, but it is her family. Mm-hmm. And they're from Eastern North Carolina. And I guess I was wondering what that meant. My initial thought was that it was like an onomatopoeia. Like, I guess you could say a dog that's like panting really hard kind of sounds like it's making a hissing sound almost, mm-hmm. but I feel like mm-hmm. that's kind of a stretch. So that's why I called in. I was just really curious about it.
1: Just to be clear, when you said vet, you meant veterinarian for the brother.
2: Exactly. Yeah, he's a vet. Yep.
1: Gotcha. Okay. This is very interesting. So hassle, H-A-S-S-L-E, looks like the other word, meaning to annoy
2: exactly.
1: or to aggravate.
2: Exactly. Yeah. Exactly.
0: The hassle that you're talking about when a dog is... panting, it does have to do with the sound of it. There are lots of different words that have this sound and connote this idea. If, for example, in the 19th century in Southeast England, there was the word hustle, H-U-S-S-L-E, mm-hmm. which meant to wheeze or to breathe noisily. But there are even older forms of this word that go back to Scotland. The other hassle, we're not really sure of that origin if you're talking about somebody who's harassing you. Some dictionaries will tell you it's a combination of hustle and harass, and some mm-hmm. think it's related to that term that you mentioned involving animals. So it's a little bit complicated, but there are lots of different versions of this, aren't there, Grant?
1: Yeah, back to the 1700s in Scots dialect and in Northern England, many of them showing the connection to wheeze through their spelling. You'll almost always get an H or a WH at the beginning and then a vowel or a schwa, or maybe a long E or long O, and then a double S or a double Z, and then usually an LE, and that LE suffix is... frequentative, which means indicates a repetitive act. So it's kind of like the word wheeze with the L-E added on the end.
0: So the bottom line is that your friend and your friend's family are not at all the only people who have noticed this this phenomenon and given it a similar sounding name.
1: sometimes you will see people that say, oh, yeah, this is a U.S. Southern thing. But you will also find it in Canada. And most of the citations in the Dictionary of American Regional English for it are from New England. So it's far more widespread than just the U.S. South.
2: Oh, that's so interesting.
1: Yeah, and of course, as we said, it comes back to from the UK and Scotland back in the day, 300 years or so ago.
2: That's super cool. Wow.
0: All right. Well, thank you so much for calling.
2: Yeah, thank you so much. I'm really excited. That's awesome.
1: All right, take care of yourself.
0: We're glad to have you.
1: Appreciate it.
2: All right. Thank you.
1: Bye-bye.
2: Take care. Bye.
0: If you want to ask a question about language, we'll give you a hassle-free answer. Just email us words@waywardradio.org. Grant, I've had a wonderful time lately learning about pottery from a British TV show called The Great Pottery Throwdown. It's sort of like the British baking show in that there are all these really talented people who are competing. But you learn so much about pottery and you really come to appreciate it. But of course, I'm also learning a lot of great British idioms that I didn't know before. So I'm getting a real kick out of this reality show. And one of the expressions that I recently learned came up during an episode where they were trying to make tiles, you know, clay tiles. And somebody made a joke about, well, I guess you're going to have a night on the tiles. And I thought, what in the world are they talking about? Have you ever heard this? A night on the tiles?
1: Is this junk in the bar bathroom or junk in the club bathroom?
0: That's what I thought. But no. I looked it up. And apparently a night on the tiles is a late, lively night out, you know, involving pubs and parties and dancing.
1: Gotcha.
0: And,
1: okay.
0: You know, maybe a regrettable decision or two. But
1: yeah.
0: The tiles in question here are not tiles on the bathroom floor. It's rooftop tiles. It's the image of cats roaming and yowling.
1: Oh, I
0: see. You know, having
1: it.
0: Romantic adventures.
1: Catting about.
0: Yes, catting about. Having a night on the tiles.
1: Well, let me just warn you that if it's like the Great British Baking Show, skip the Mexican-themed episode.
0: Yes. Skip that one. And actually, I would start with season 3 because I just like people a lot better.
1: Well, I will tune in and learn a lot about British idioms and pottery language. Whatever you're watching, whatever you're reading, it's giving you new language. You can share your favorites with us. Email words@waywardradio.org.
0: Hi, you have a way with words.
3: Hey, my name's Dylan. I'm calling from Charlottesville, Virginia. I was recently rock climbing with my brother and some of his friends at his bachelor party, and they had a lot of new words, and the one that I caught was most interesting to me was they called some of the other climbers Gumbies. Sounded like they, you know, I'm not a climber, I'm a skateboarder, so Gumbies kind of sounded to me like, you know, kooks or posers was what they were seemed to be using it like, but I'm not sure really where it's from or really what it means.
1: Oh, yeah. It's funny that you should connect those Gumbies and kooks because they do represent two or three different kinds of worlds. But as slang, they kind of do address this notion of the noob or the beginner or the overconfident participant, somebody whose skills don't really match their ambition, if you know what I mean.
3: Yeah.
1: So tell us about... So you're from the skateboarding world, so you use kooks. Does that sound like a kook to you, how I described it?
3: Yeah, like somebody who's overconfident and then, you know, maybe plays up how good they are, dresses more than they skate.
1: Oh, yeah, they wear the gear, right. So the cool thing about kook is that it comes from surfing, like a lot of skateboarding things, since skateboarding was made popular by California surfers. So some of that long-standing surf language is still used today in skateboarding. And in surfing, kook pretty much has the same definition, although it changes a little bit from here to there. And sometimes the kooks are just the anybody who doesn't surf, not necessarily the newbies trying to surf. And it's got an unknown origin. Could be from Hawaiian word meaning poop, or it could be from a shortening of cuckoo meaning crazy, and it might have been reinforced by Ed Kooky Burns from the TV show 77 Cent Strip, but we just don't really know.
0: Yeah, just up the road from us in Cardiff, California, there's the Cardiff Kook. It's this famous statue of this guy on a surfboard.
1: And yeah, and they always decorate it seasonally.
0: Yeah.
1: But Gumby also, we do know more about Gumby from climbing, and you will find a good entry for that in Matt Samet's Climbing Dictionary, which is kind of like the reference for climbing. Samet is S-A-M-E-T. And it comes from this 1950s, 60s animated character who was kind of vaguely human-shaped, but in his manner was kind of a gee whiz golly kind of wholesome kid. And he's constantly getting to scrapes, but wholesome scrapes, you know, like eating too much or falling off a ladder when trying to rescue a cat, things like that. I think it really didn't come from the show directly. It came from Eddie Murphy doing a parody of Gumby on Saturday Night Live in the 1980s, where he just kind of does Gumby as a behind-the-scenes character rather than as like the kind of goofy animated face that you would see in the animated shorts. So it's he kind of doesn't really have kind of a lot of self-awareness.
0: Yeah, and his sidekick, I remember this show, and his sidekick was
1: Pokey.
0: A horse named Pokey.
1: Yeah.
0: Yeah, I was going to say that's what I would be if I were rock climbing.
1: Pokey,
0: I'd be a Pokey.
1: So yeah, so Gumby has a long history, at least 40 years in the climbing world.
3: Wow, that's a long time to have that slang.
1: Kook goes back to about the 1920s, so quite a ways.
3: Where were they using it in the 1920s?
1: Surfing. Yeah, surfing's been around.
3: Surfing.
1: You can find surfing being talked about in periodicals from the late 1800s. Surfing has been a thing in Hawaii, of course, forever, but then made it into other countries and cultures by the late 1800s, especially United States and Australia.
0: Well, Dylan, thank you so much for calling.
3: Absolutely. Thanks for answering my question, and I hope you all have a great rest of your day.
1: Thanks, Dylan. Take care.
0: You too. Bye-bye.
1: Bye-bye.
3: Right, bye.
0: Grant, suppose I said to you, hey, I'd join you for dinner, but I'm completely oofless. What would I be saying?
1: I have no idea. Without legs, no car, somebody stole your tires.
0: No, oofless is an old British slang word that means temporarily short of money.
1: Oh, gotcha. Oofless, right.
0: Yeah, and it comes from ooftish, which is a Yiddish-derived term for cash placed on the table. It's from German auftisch, on the table, especially regarding money that's put down as stakes in a card game. So if you're oofless, you don't have any cash on you.
1: You're skint.
0: You're skint, exactly.
1: Email us words@waywardradio.org.
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0: You're listening to Away with Words, the show about language and how we use it. I'm Martha Barnett.
1: And I'm Grant Barrett, and we're joined by a guy who looks like he's ready to be the new James Bond. It's our quiz guy, John Chinesky.
8: Yeah, let me take off my fedora and my tuxedo. Well, I'll leave the tuxedo on. But let's move on to the quiz. This week, I'm not sure why, but lately I've been thinking a lot about Greece. So many of our words come from Greek, but you know, a lot of them have gone through many changes. I wonder if we could just go back to the beginning and take some words, not from Greek, but from the Greek alphabet. For example, here's a clue. I've had this toga for ages, but this other one is brand blank. The answer would be
1: new.
0: New.
1: That's a Greek letter.
8: As in the Greek letter new. And
1: okay.
8: You, right. Now, on this one, there will be some massaging of the pronunciation on a few of them. Well, let's set sail. Here we go. Their moussaka is so good, I blank plate of it every day for a week.
1: Ada.
8: Ada. Ada plate of it every day for a week. Moussaka.
0: Good.
8: I asked Homer what he thought about the new movie, and he said, I'm going to blank lawyers on them.
1: So, sick.
0: Sigma.
1: Sigma lawyers.
8: I'm going to sigma lawyers on them. Yes. No. I tried to string the hero's bow, but after trying and trying, it was blank not.
1: Oh, alpha not.
8: It was alpha not, yes.
0: Gosh.
8: Very good. Odysseus' shipmates did their best, but let's face it, they were blank rotten hand.
1: Oh, Delta.
0: Oh,
1: I
0: my
1: see.
0: Gosh.
1: Oh, I see. I was thinking of actually human hands, not
0: anything
8: else.
0: Oh,
8: okay. Oh, ooh, gross. Rotten hands. Obviously.
1: I was thinking about the sure. pig claymation.
8: Got it. My family has never been to Athens, but blank arrange a trip.
0: Iota
8: arrange a trip to Athens. You know, it's a great spa, but try to avoid the blank extras like fancy meals.
0: Oh,
1: upsilon?
8: The upsilon extras like fancy meals.
0: Oh, gosh.
8: Hooray! Oh. We got through it. We somehow made it. And hardly any of us died.
1: I think the Broccolis are removing the deal they put on the table for you to become the new Bond. I'm just saying.
8: Oh, no. My martinis. Where am I going to get my martinis?
1: Athens will always be there for you, John. That's Thank
8: true.
1: You so much for
8: we'll
1: this quiz.
8: We'll always have Athens. We'll always have Piraeus. Okay. Thank you, guys. Great quiz.
1: Thanks, John. We'll talk to you next week.
0: John, that was genius. Thank you so much.
8: Thank you. Talk to you next time.
1: Bye-bye.
0: Wow. Well, John really gave our brains a workout, and you can too. Just give us a call to talk about any aspect of language whatsoever. The number is 877-929-9673, and you can also email us, words@waywardradio.org.
1: Hello, you have a way with words.
9: Hi, this is Becca from Corinth, Texas. How are y'all?
1: Hi, Becca. Doing great. What can we do for you?
9: So, growing up, I always heard to appreciate things because they won't last forever. And as I've gotten older, I've really kind of played with that feeling. I used to live in Colorado. I would go hiking in the mountains, walking along the trails. It was the most beautiful place I've ever lived. Mm. And I had this feeling of, I know that I'm appreciating this the most that I can, and still I know that it's going to go away. What do I do with that? It was almost like a homesickness for a place that I hadn't left yet, like preemptive nostalgia, because I knew that I did not have the capacity to appreciate it anymore. So what was I supposed to do with that? Does that make any sense?
1: Absolutely. Although it's heavy stuff, Becca. That's heavy
9: I'm a
1: duty.
9: Poet. What can I say?
1: No, it says a lot about you that this is on your mind. You just said something that rang a bell for me. You talked about, what did you phrase it? Something about nostalgia?
0: Preemptive
9: nostalgia. Yeah.
1: There is a Jorge Luis Borges poem that translates into English as nostalgia for the present. It is such,
9: really?
1: It's very short, but it's exactly what you're talking about. There's one line in particular that translates as sharing the now as one partakes of music or the taste of fruit. Oh. And it's about that all of these things are passing. Music is passing. Mm-hmm. The taste of fruit is only momentary. Mm-hmm. And I mean, of course, this genius poet, Borges, of course he got there before the rest of us, right? But I just think about nostalgia for the present. The title of the poem is exactly what you're talking about. Maybe it's not as neat, as tidy as a single word, but I think it works.
0: Yeah. I'm wondering about what was the phrase you used in terms of homesickness?
9: Homesick for a place I haven't left yet.
0: Yeah, I think that is absolutely gorgeous. I feel like I've heard people talk about that in terms of climate, you know, that... sort of anticipatory climate grief, you know?
9: Yeah.
0: Homesickness for a place you haven't left yet. And I'm also thinking, I mean, maybe you're familiar with the German phrase from Goethe's tragic play Faust. It's one of the most famous phrases in German literature that goes, "Verweile doch, du bist so schön," which means stay a while, oh beautiful moment. It's this moment where you just don't want things to end.
1: But you know they will.
9: Yeah.
0: But you know they will.
9: But you know they will.
0: Yeah.
9: Yeah, and it was kind of this, I felt very, my emotions felt very inferior because I was like, if appreciation was enough to keep things from feeling sad when they're gone, like that would just solve everything, right? But it's just, it's not enough. You can appreciate and appreciate, but it still goes away.
1: Some of what we're talking about is savoring, but it doesn't capture the other part of it, which is knowing that it will go away. So I'm thinking about the word poignancy, P-O-I-G-N-A-N-C-Y, although it's a little bleached by overuse and misuse, and it's got a lot of very flexible meanings depending on the context. Its original sense was to be sharp with feelings, and it comes from a word in French meaning to pierce. So it's about not just very moving and deeply affecting things, but about the ones that cause these, about having these sharp feelings, you know. And often sadness is a part of poignancy and regret and a lot of these other gentle negative emotions.
9: Oh, yeah. Yeah. Man, see, I when I write, I don't write about happy stuff. I like writing about sad stuff because that is what I want to examine. I don't need to like hold the happiness up to the light and play with it. Like I just want to live that. But the sad feelings and the deep feelings, I really enjoy dissecting them and understanding where they come from and why. So I appreciate y'all.
1: Becca, let me give you one more thing before we go. The researcher Christine Bacho, that's K-R-Y-S-T-I-N-E-B-A-T-C-H-O, she works in behavioral psychology, and she has something, I believe she's the one who first called it anticipatory nostalgia. This feeling, exactly what you're talking about, this feeling of missing or longing for the present while it's still unfolding, while it's happening. But I think if you Google her work, you'll come up with some, perhaps a little academic and scientific, but you'll come up with some stuff that may inspire you in your own writing.
0: And Becca, I'm sure you're going to inspire lots of people to call with their terms for this, whether it's in English or another language, because I think we can all relate to this and would appreciate better, more and better ways to talk about it.
9: Yes, I love that. I'm so open to that. I thank y'all so much for what you do. You've gotten me through so many road trips and really just been like a little virtual friend when I felt very alone. So thank you for that.
0: Oh, gosh. Oh, that's really sweet. And Becca, if you end up writing a poem about this, we'd love to read it.
1: Or whatever you end up writing.
9: I have written a poem about it, actually. I have one.
1: Oh, awesome. You have to send it. Becca, keep thinking deep thoughts. You're doing the world a good thing.
0: Yeah, we love
9: poets. And y'all keep doing what you're doing, too. Thank you so much.
1: All right. Bye-bye.
0: Take care.
9: Yes, bye-bye.
1: There's so many other words for this feeling in so many languages. A lot of people have tackled this from a million different angles. But we know that you, our listeners, you read a lot, and you might have something we haven't thought of. So by all means, share it. You can send it to us an email, words@waywardradio.org.
0: Have less than exemplary handwriting, you might apologize to people for your chicken scratching, but you could also apologize for your griffonage.
1: Oh, griffonage. I hear a little French in there.
0: You do indeed. Yes, it has nothing to do with the mythical beast that's spelled G-R-I-F-F-I-N. Griffonage has an O instead of that second I. And you're right, it comes from the French griffonner, which means to scribble or scrawl. And it's possibly related to the word for claw, grief.
1: Oh, yeah, absolutely. G-R-I-F-F-O-N-A-G-E, griffonage. You know, we love to hear your favorite words. It's the basic entry point to understanding language, so let's start there. Share your favorite words by phone, call, or text, toll-free, 877-929-9673.
0: Hello, you have a way with words.
10: Hi, this is Christiana calling from Brunswick in Germany.
1: That's amazing. But what part of the country are you in?
10: In the northern part of Germany.
1: Gotcha.
10: I have a question, and it is about a saying that was quite much used in my family when I was younger. And it is called in German, den Block gehen, no, den Pudding gehen, which translates to English as walking around the pudding, and which means nothing more or less than just taking a little walk around your block or around your area. So I was wondering, does anybody where you are or around the world who's listening to this podcast also know this idiom, this saying?
1: So say it in German for us again.
10: Den Pudding gehen.
1: Den Pudding gehen. And this means pudding gehen, to walk around the pudding. And we're talking
10: around
1: about
10: the pudding.
1: P-U-D-D-I-N-G. This is a word borrowed from English.
10: Yeah, well, it is quite well widespread in German also.
1: Yeah,
10: it
1: yeah. It was
10: pretty
1: borrowed
10: much
1: from
10: the same. Yeah.
1: It was
10: yeah.
1: borrowed from English about 300 years ago, but it was a different food uh-huh. then. It was more of a savory dish and not a sweet when it was borrowed.
10: Yeah.
1: And so at the top of the call, when you said you were from northern Germany, that made sense to me because this expression is kind of specific to the north and northwest of Germany, including places like Bremen and okay. Hamburg.
10: Okay.
1: And when we look into the history of it, that's pretty much the only place in the world, that part of Germany, kind of north and northwest, that uses this particular construction to talk about going around the block or to walk around uh-huh. as to walk around the pudding. So no other okay. country that I know of has it. None of the nearby ones, not in Denmark, not in the Netherlands, certainly not in English. And so the verb sometimes okay. changes. Like people will say, use a verb meaning to drive. Like if you're in your car, you might say, I'm
10: yeah.
1: driving
10: yeah, you
1: around
10: can
1: the
10: say
1: pudding.
10: That. Yeah.
1: But yeah. that meaning is a little different, right? That's kind of maybe you're looking for parking or you have to take a detour.
10: Mm-hmm. Yeah. Right. Uh-huh. I know that too. Yes.
1: And so when we're talking about a pudding, we're talking about what in English we would call a blancmange, which is a word we borrowed from French, or like a flan. So this is a round dessert made of gelatin
10: mm-hmm.
1: and like milk mm-hmm. and sugar, maybe some fruit.
10: Yeah.
1: So the comparison is like this physical comparison of that is kind of like the building or buildings that you would walk around when you were on the street. It's kind of like a metaphor for space.
10: Okay. Yeah.
1: Yeah. But
10: okay, that's quite interesting.
1: It is. I don't know if you Googled this, but that particular part of Germany is known for the manufacture of pudding. And the fellow who invented pudding powder in Germany is from near there. And the earliest uses that I find of this expression from 1938 are all from Bremen. But it's just a really interesting expression, but it's a local one. I don't think you're going to find, we'll ask our listeners, but I don't think you're going to find anybody else in the world who says it except for Germans from that part of Germany.
10: Yeah, great. That was interesting, really.
1: Yeah, it is.
0: Yeah,
1: thank you for helping
0: calling.
1: Us introduce this to all of our listeners. I love these local expressions. This
0: yeah,
1: is why
0: I'm
1: we're doing this.
0: Uh-huh.
1: All right,
10: yeah, feel free to.
1: All right, take care now. We appreciate your time.
10: Okay.
1: All right.
10: Yes.
1: Bye-bye.
10: I like it very much. Bye.
0: Später.
1: Bye.
10: Später, bye.
0: You can reach us from anywhere in the world. Just go to waywardradio.org/contact and you'll find lots of different ways to do that. Hey there, you have a way with words.
11: Hi, this is Catherine Hoffman from Allentown, Pennsylvania.
0: Hey, Catherine, what can we do for you today?
11: I've long been curious about my grandmother. She was kind of an unknown to us. We don't know who her parents were. She was in an orphanage. She kind of had a bad life, and she wasn't a real pleasant person. But one of the highlights of my relationship with her was I have this memory of her standing next to me. I must have been about 5 or 6. We lived in Galesburg, Illinois, and a horse with a wagon was coming by. It was a white horse. I don't know what the wagon was delivering or why there was a horse and wagon in the early 1950s, but it was passing her big house, and she stood there with my sister and I, and she told us to say this phrase and use our hands, and it was, lucky, lucky white horse, ding, ding, ding. and we were supposed to take our left hand and our thumb and lick it and put it in the palm of our right hand each time we said ding, ding, ding. And apparently that was supposed to give us good luck, I guess. And I'm hoping that you all can tell me the origin of that and also maybe help me with the mystery of my grandmother and what place she was from, because we know very little about her, and she didn't share a lot during her life.
0: Wow.
1: Yeah.
0: Wow. Well, did it work?
1: Did you get the luck?
11: I don't know. I guess everyone has had lots of good and some not so good luck, right?
1: Yeah, that's true. But I just want to say, ding, ding, ding, you are onto something here. Your memory is solid, Catherine. You're really, because other people have very similar folklore in their lives, and it's been recorded in various folklore journals and books over maybe the last 100 years. So there are a lot of different versions of this. Sometimes people extend the little recitation, and so it goes, lucky, lucky white horse, ding dong day, whatever I wish bring me today.
11: Or, oh my goodness.
1: Lucky, lucky white horse, lucky, lucky Lee, lucky, lucky white horse, bring your luck to me. But a lot of them do also involve like spitting in your hand or licking a finger,
11: yes,
1: and smacking your hands against each other,
11: yes,
1: or pressing your thumb or your finger in your hand where you've moistened it. And and sometimes you have to see 11 white horses before you get the luck, not just one. But I want to tell you, Catherine, the thing that is so amazing about this to me is that the idea of a white horse is lucky goes back to the ancients. The ancient Greeks had many different allusions,
11: wow,
1: in their writing to the value and the preciousness and the sacredness of a white horse. And the Babylonian Talmud, which is from around 1500 years ago, has a line in it that translates from the Hebrew as, "One who sees a white horse in a dream, regardless of whether the horse was walking or running, it is a good omen for him."
11: Wow. I wondered if it were like more common for people of a certain ethnic background. We don't know anything about my grandmother's background, and that's what I was hoping, too, that not just I would learn about the origin of the phrase, how curious it was, but also if maybe it would give me a clue to my grandmother's, where she was born. Now, we don't even know what her original last name was, so...
1: Wow. Unfortunately, it doesn't really give us any clues to that. I think if there's something for you to take away about this bit of folklore, is that she plugged you in to a 2,000-year-old folklore tradition. And that's kind of amazing.
11: It is. It's very amazing. Thank you so much.
1: Yeah, our pleasure. You take care. And thank you for sharing your memory with us. We appreciate it.
11: Bye-bye.
0: Stay put. We'll be right back to untangle the web of English.
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13: 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She follows them, and she is fearless.
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1: You're listening to Away with Words, the show about language and how we use it. I'm Grant Barrett.
0: And I'm Martha Barnett. The Latin expression carpe diem is often translated as seize the day. And you see this on T-shirts and mugs and tea towels. And it's this advice to go out there and seize the day, you know, grab every opportunity.
1: Yeah, take what the day has to offer and don't pass it by.
0: Right. But what's really interesting about the carpe in carpe diem is that it can also mean to pluck or harvest. And actually, the roots of this Latin saying lie in an agricultural metaphor that's actually quite lovely and very calming. It appears in a brief Latin poem by the ancient poet Horace. And the poem addresses this woman who's trying to find out what fate has in store for her. And the poet basically says, don't try to figure it out. Forget the fortune tellers. The gods don't want us to know. Don't worry, be happy, basically. Mm-hmm. Or, you know, as the poet puts it, don't worry about whether Jupiter gives us other winters or whether this is our last. And then he goes on to reassure her with the imagery of a vineyard. He says, be wise, strain the wine, and cut back hope into a small space. In other words, prune your hopes the way you would prune a growing vine. And then the last line is where the carpe diem comes in. Carpe diem quam minimum credula postero. Harvest the day or pluck the day and leave as little as possible for tomorrow. I just think that's so lovely. And there's more about this in a new book called Phrased and Confused, The Curious Meaning of Timeless Quotations by Ellie Bernstein. And it's a light, fun book about the literary contexts and cultural histories behind familiar sayings like that. And I really like what Bernstein has to say about those two different senses of carpe diem. He writes, in the popular version, we're encouraged to max out every pleasure and shake down every opportunity. In the lesser known one, we're invited to sit back, relax, and enjoy the moment. It's a matter, he says, not so much the grabbing of bulls by their horns as the teasing of grapes off their stems.
1: And you can see this if you compare across a number of English dictionaries. You can see that only a few of them include that important follow-up, which is, yes, take the pleasures that the day offers, but without concern for the future. That's kind of the key part that is often lost in people using carpe diem on tea towels, which I've never seen, by the way.
0: Oh, I have. You haven't been in the same shops
1: I have. I'm just decorating my kitchen wrong, I guess. I don't have Latin phrases all over, Martha. That must be a you thing. We will link to Ellie Bernstein's book, Phrased and Confused, on our website at waywardradio.org, where you can also find all of our past episodes and a dozen ways to reach us.
0: Hello, you have a way with words.
15: Hi. This is Diane from Wilmington, North Carolina.
0: Hey, Diane, we're glad to have you. What are you calling us about today?
15: Well, I'm a bridge player, and I have an expression one of my friends uses that I'm hoping you can tell me how it came to be. When it's a one-sided game with one pair getting all the good cards, the explanation is, you must be sitting with the bathtub. I had never heard this before. So, of course, I Googled, and AI says it's a superstition that originated in the Midwest, but had no further insight. And my friend Helen from New Hampshire speculated that it stemmed from a time when people had a bathtub in their kitchen, but that doesn't really explain what it has to do with getting winning cards.
0: Well, I'm glad you didn't trust AI and called us instead, because it can definitely lead you astray. And I'm interested in the construction of that phrase. So it's not sitting in the bathtub. This person has clothes on and they're sitting with it. Is that mm-hmm. right?
15: Yes, sitting with it, as in, you know, sitting parallel, I guess, with the side of the bathtub.
0: Uh-huh.
1: Yeah, this is you know, it kind of pops up, Diane, out of the blue in the late 1940s, and it starts to show up in the bridge columns of newspapers. Remember when you could actually read about the card game bridge in the newspaper? It was a thing.
15: Yes, back in the day.
1: Yeah, and it's immediately associated with bridge, but also later becomes associated with euchre and even pinochle. And it connects with these north, south, east, west descriptions in bridge. In that game, north, south, and east, west refer to your relationship with the player who you're playing with, right? Your partner.
15: Correct.
1: Yeah.
15: Yes.
1: And a lot of the mentions of sitting with the bathtub, and there's other phrasings for this, but they talk about being aligned north, south, or east, west. So people would apparently, after a while, in a joking fashion, almost always not taking it very seriously, try to position themselves or the table so they and their partner were aligned with wherever the bathroom was anywhere in the house. And it wasn't from the time when people were likely to have bathtubs in the same room they were playing cards. I mean, they could have, but it just wasn't likely.
15: Right.
1: And sometimes you'll see people not talk about aligning with the bathtub, being parallel with the bathtub, but with the floorboards or the grain of the floorboards. And so after the late 1940s, it starts to show up almost always as a little joking aside in rule books and collections of folklore. And it never really gets fully explained. And I have never seen anyone explain why you want to be aligned with the bathtub, except like a lot of games, card games tend to have a lot of folklore associated with them, like these superstitions, which nobody really admits to believing, but you do the needful anyway, just in case.
0: Bridge has always intimidated the heck out of me. I'm really impressed that you do it.
1: Yeah, I'm glad to see it's still thriving. You know, it's kind of peaked. It had its heyday, but I know that there are communities of people who still love to play it. It still requires a great deal of teamwork and mental vigor.
15: Oh, definitely. Yes, yes. Yeah, no, it is a fun game, and it's a challenging game. But I'll have to just pay attention to whether I'm sitting with the bathtub from now on.
1: Yeah, that's what we know. Thank you, Diane. We really appreciate it. Pass that on to your teammates.
15: Okay, right. Thank you. Appreciate
1: all right,
15: bye-bye. Bye-bye.
0: Call or email us. The number is 877-929-9673 or send an email to words@waywardradio.org. There's an old expression in Australia and New Zealand, and that's to get off your bike. And that means to lose your temper or become worked up. So don't get off your bike means to calm down or don't fly off the handle. And as I said, it's an old expression. I know we have a lot of listeners in those countries, and I would love to hear if don't get off your bike is still in use. Here's a wonderful example from 1924. It ran in a newspaper in Melbourne. It's a joke. It goes, Jones has bought a piano when Joe, his neighbor, calls out, bet you won't keep that long. Next day, a van was at Jones's house carrying out the piano when the neighbor called out, what did I tell you? And Jones replies, don't get off your bike. I'm just going to my music lesson.
1: I love the idea that someone is carting a piano back and forth for their music lessons. That's so ridiculous. We'd love to hear your local expressions and your silly anecdotes. Call or text toll-free, 877-929-9673.
0: Hello, you have a way with words.
16: Hi, it's Andy Larson. I'm calling from Fairbanks.
0: Hey, Andy.
16: Alaska.
0: At Fairbanks, Alaska. I love Fairbanks. What's going on?
16: I had a story that happened a while back at a football camp, a high school football camp. I wanted to share it with you guys because I thought you would find some interest in it.
0: Sure.
16: One of the coaches that was helping us said, I got a creak in my neck. And I said, a creak in your neck? I've always called it a crick. He goes, nah, I call it a creek. And he was from Missouri. And I asked a few other people in different parts of the country whether they went with crick or creek. And the general consensus was crick. But he said it's creek in his book. So I just thought you might find some interest in that. And he referred to it as like creaky, like C-R-E-A-K-Y, like a creakiness.
1: Oh, I see. Mm-hmm. So he's got a little reinterpretation to kind of make it make sense.
16: Yeah. But I always thought the crick was the common phrase when your neck's kind of kinked up or has a crick.
1: Yeah, you're right, Andy. In North American English, crick, C-R-I-C-K, is the usual form to say I have a crick in my neck. There's also a crook in one's neck, C-R-O-O-K. Considerably less common, though, although it's widespread enough that it can't be dismissed. And then some people say a kink in one's neck, K-I-N-K. If you're in the U.K., in the United Kingdom, they'll say a rick, which is either spelled R-I-C-K or W-R-I-C-K. And all of these words have a zillion forms, and they're quite aged. They go back quite a ways. It looks like crick probably is imitative, meaning it imitates the sound of your neck cracking, you know, when those joints are finally released and you get that ah moment.
16: Okay.
1: Yeah, yeah. And crook comes from the shape of things like a shepherd's crook. So people imagine in their minds that they have like a bent neck, you know, with a kind of a hooky shape or a wavy shape. And it's easy for those two to get passed and forth, but crick doesn't come from crook directly. It doesn't look like. Now, creek isn't a common version of that. That pronunciation just isn't a thing, really. I suspect that he probably, though, also calls the watercourse a creek, C-R-E-E-K, a crick, because that is common sprinkled throughout the United States.
0: So the guy wasn't wrong. It was just that his version was much less common.
1: Yeah, I would say it's not the ideal choice.
16: Okay. That's why I thought it was interesting. You guys would have a good story to go with it. And
1: yeah. I could see how it could happen, though, if he does, like I said, call the little water course a crick instead of a creek. So maybe there's some loaning happening there from one pronunciation to the other. But it isn't something that any of the reference works have recorded, as far as I know.
16: Okay.
1: Yeah. So, crick in your neck.
16: Well,
1: I hope.
16: Thanks for clarifying.
1: Yeah, here's to a good back.
16: Yes, all right. Thank you.
1: All right, take care, Andy.
16: Yep.
0: Well, we're always collecting examples of pranks played on newbies, especially in the military. And we got some from Kara Cast, who lives in Lemon Grove, California. She said that when she was in the Marine Corps in communication electronics, newbies were told to go get a bucket of frequency grease or go get 100 yards of flight line, being the designated area on an airfield where the aircraft are parked.
1: Gotcha. That one I've heard before, but I've not heard the bucket of frequency grease. Oh, that's a good one. That's solid. And yeah, these are harmless pranks. This isn't kind of vicious body injury hazing.
0: No, just very, very puzzling for a while.
1: Well, help us unpuzzle your language mysteries. You can call us toll-free. 877-929-9673. Hello, you have a way with words.
17: Hello, I'm in Jacksonville, Florida, and my name is Sissy Bear, C-I-S-S-Y, Bear, B-E-A-R.
1: Hi, Sissy. Welcome to the program. What's up?
17: Thank you. Well, I'm very curious about this word kerfuffle, and I've used it forever. Don't remember where I even heard it originally. And so that's what I'd like to know about this word, kerfuffle. My definition would be a dust-up. It's like there's a dust-up.
1: Oh, yeah, either, great word.
17: Can I tell you a very quick, funny story? Can I tell you something about kerfuffle that's very strange?
1: Yes.
17: We just met just this past week. We had family in from Nebraska that we had never met. The oldest was in her 50s, a teacher, and then her first, one of her daughters, one of many, many people in the family. She's a teacher. She told me the first word she writes on the board is her favorite word to encourage her class to consider a word that they consider a favorite. And what was the word? Kerfuffle. I almost fell over.
1: Oh, that's cool. So the both of you had a thing to bond, a language to bond about right away.
17: Isn't that weird?
1: That's cool.
0: That's wonderful.
1: Martha has never been in a dust-up or kerfuffle her whole life, but I think she knows some stuff about it.
17: Okay, well, I think it is what it sounds like. It's a dust-up, you know?
0: Yeah, dust-up is a wonderful word for it, Sissy. I mean, it's kind of an informal word that means something like, you know, a fuss or a commotion or a minor uproar. It's not that terrible. But, its origin is Scottish. It actually comes from the Scots word kerfuffle, C-U-R-F-U-F-F-L-E, which in turn is thought to be related to a much older word in Scottish Gaelic, car, C-A-R, meaning to turn or bend or twist, plus fuffle, which is a Scots word that means to disorder or ruffle. And so there were early versions of this word in Scotland, like carfuffle and kerfuffle, C-U-R-F-U-F-F-L-E, and kerfuffle. And it just meant to disarrange or throw into confusion. Like you could kerfuffle somebody's hair, you know, just to tease them or their clothing. And the modern kerfuffle, K-E-R-F-U-F-F-L-E, didn't come around in English usage until the early 20th century. And it's maybe influenced by words like kerplunk and kerthump.
1: Yeah, that car prefix is pretty interesting because when it's used that way on a root like fuffle, F-U-F-F-L-E, it becomes emphatic and it kind of loses some of the idea of twisting or bending. And so it just means more of whatever it's attached to. In this case, it means more disorder, more chaos.
17: Mm-hmm. Okay, okay.
0: But still kind of mild.
1: You mild, know,
0: it's not the end of the world, right?
17: It's not
1: kerfuffle
17: a fist
1: is something you can handle. It's not like a disaster, which you may not be able to handle.
0: Yeah, that's a good way to put it.
17: Right.
1: Well, thank you so much for sharing with us and call us again sometime. All right, you take care now.
0: Now stay out of those kerfuffles.
1: All right, take care now.
17: Yeah, right. Yeah, yeah, thank you.
1: No more dust-ups. Bye-bye.
17: All righty.
0: Bye, Susie.
1: Toll-free in the U.S. and Canada, 877-929-9673.
0: Well, Grant, we've all heard the expression, don't mess with Texas, right? You see it on bumper stickers and belt buckles or political speeches. You hear it all the time, right?
1: Mm-hmm. Yeah, even now. It's for a long time, right?
0: Yeah, and it's easy to assume that it's some kind of tough guy catchphrase. But you mentioned that it's been around for a long time, and the fact is that it's been around for more than 40 years, and it started out as a slogan to get people to stop littering. Because back in the 1980s, the Texas Department of Transportation was trying to stop roadside littering, which was costing taxpayers something like $20 million a year to clean up. And so they started this campaign called Don't Mess with Texas. And supposedly within 5 years, they'd reduced litter on the highways by 72%. And I learned this from the new book, Phrased and Confused, The Curious Meaning of Timeless Quotations. It's by Ellie Bernstein.
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0: And special thanks to our nonprofits volunteer board, Michael Breslauer, Josh Eccles, Claire Grotting, Merrill Perlman, Bruce Rogo, Rick Seidenworm, and Betty Willis.
1: Thanks for listening. I'm Grant Barrett.
0: And I'm Martha Barnett. Until next time, goodbye.
1: So long.
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19: From WHYY and PRX, this is Sports in America. I'm David Green, and today we're starting out
20: talking about a bombshell report from ProPublica. Major League Baseball has built a pipeline for young Dominican players, one that has brought enormous amounts of money into the country and raised serious questions about where that money goes. We'll break down this explosive investigation with the reporter who broke the story and learn about high stakes of recruiting in the Dominican Republic and what happens to young players and their families along the way. Then, now that our rosters are set, we're going to talk with former ESPN analyst Matthew Berry about how a lifelong obsession with fantasy sports became a career, a community, and now his own company. A look inside the sometimes seedy business of baseball, followed by a conversation about the very different ways fantasy sports can bring people together. That's all coming up on Sports in America.
21: Live from NPR News in Washington, I'm Windsor Johnston. Google says for the first time, its artificial intelligence model Gemini was involved in hacking incidents that were not planned. The news comes after other tech companies have reported AI agents going rogue. NPR's John Ruwitch reports on a series of episodes that are raising concerns about AI spinning out of control.
22: Google says there were three instances of its AI going off script, all of which it says it reported.

0: recent weeks, and the Google incidents add to a growing list of examples. John Ruwitch, NPR News.
1: President Trump says he's banning three major media outlets from the White House. The president on Friday accused CNN, Politico, and MS Now of reporting what he calls fake news. NPR's David Folkenflik says the move could be illegal and even unconstitutional.
2: Trump made the threat in a Truth Social post, saying news outlets shouldn't be able to, quote, constantly write or report fiction and lies when they're covering the president or his administration. A Bloomberg News reporter asked him about it at a White House press conference a short time later.
3: Are you trying to intimidate the press from doing
4: no,
3: its
4: no,
3: job?
4: No, no, no. I dislike dishonest press like you. I think you're terrible.
2: If the White House tries to follow through on the president's threat, it would likely be met with legal challenges. CNN says a ban would violate its constitutional rights to report accurately and fairly without interference from the federal government. David Folkenflik, NPR News.
1: Americans are feeling the squeeze of higher fuel prices, especially farmers. In Idaho, Galen Lee says much of the equipment on his farm runs on diesel, and the larger machines can require hundreds of gallons of fuel.
5: The price we're paying for fuel is about twice what it was a year ago.
1: The price of diesel continues to hit record highs in the U.S. The national average has climbed to a record $6.49 a gallon. Large parts of Cuba remain in the dark today after another nationwide collapse of the country's power grid. Officials say a failure in transmission lines in the western part of the island triggered the outage, leaving millions of people without service. It's at least the sixth major collapse since January, when the Trump administration began blocking oil shipments to the island. You're listening to NPR News from Washington.
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8: From the Fairbanks Museum in St. Johnsbury, this is the Eye on the Sky weather update. It's going to be a chilly start to the day, with temperatures beginning in the 30s and 40s this morning. We'll then slowly warm up, but despite sunny skies, it will stay on the cooler side, with highs only reaching the upper 50s to mid-60s. You'll definitely want to grab a warm layer before heading out the door this morning. Now for the forecast details. Today, valley fog burning off, then mostly sunny skies, highs in the upper 50s to mid-60s. Tonight, increasing clouds with a chance of a few showers in southwestern Vermont, lows from the upper 30s to mid-40s. Then for Sunday, showers spreading north and east with highs from the upper 50s to mid-60s. I'm meteorologist Megan Duncan with an Eye on the Sky.
9: All right, so in Major League Baseball, many of you know that there are all these young stars who emerge, who grew up playing in the Dominican Republic. But the question is, were they part of a recruiting system that is predatory, that takes advantage of vulnerable families, that even has some elements of human trafficking? These are some of the really important questions we're asking about Major League Baseball this week on Sports in America. And we have investigative sports reporter Gus Garcia Roberts with us. He's done some incredible reporting with ProPublica trying to answer these very questions. And Gus, thank you. This is really important stuff for everyone who loves and watches baseball, and I think everyone else in general.
10: Thanks for having me on.
9: So what got you interested in exploring kind of the system that brings so many young stars into the majors from the DR?
10: Well, I think, like, you know, I've covered baseball professionally for years as an investigative reporter, but I'm also just a baseball fan, you know, since I was a kid. And so

0: say they're targeting Saudi airbases in response to Saudi airstrikes on Yemen. The group's also targeting Saudi energy sites and has imposed a blockade on Saudi oil tankers in the Red Sea. Last week, the Houthis pushed out Saudi-backed Yemeni government forces from territory along Yemen's Red Sea coast. The UN says the fighting has displaced more than 100,000 people in recent days. Aya Boutraoui, NPR News, Dubai.
1: Cybersecurity researchers say they used Anthropic's chatbot Claude to break into rival tech company OpenAI during an authorized test. OpenAI has since fixed it. Former FBI cyber official Cynthia Kaiser tells ABC News that AI is also making online scams more convincing and easier to spread worldwide.
2: It looks more convincing. It looks in normal language. It might be tailored to what you care about. And we see it deployed in countries where we didn't see a lot of this before, like Japan, where language might have been a barrier to some of this cybercrime in the past.
1: The warnings come as some of the biggest names in artificial intelligence call for a slowdown in developing the most advanced systems. This is NPR News.
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4: Good morning. It's 8:04. I'm Aaron Kimball with news headlines from Vermont Public. Emily McNamara, an assistant coach for the Middlebury College women's ice hockey team, has died after suffering life-threatening injuries in a car crash. She was 42. Vermont Public's Nathaniel Wilson has more.
5: McNamara played hockey at Middlebury before graduating and joining the team's coaching staff in 2007. Following stints with the Mid-Fairfield Connecticut Stars and the Hamilton College women's hockey team, she rejoined Middlebury in 2023. Dave Campbell, McNamara's husband and Middlebury's head men's lacrosse coach, told Vermont Public that McNamara's impact would have only grown as she was slated to become Middlebury's next women's head hockey coach. Plans for McNamara's funeral arrangements were shared online Thursday. Nathaniel Wilson, Vermont Public.
4: And Vermont gas prices continue to climb. The average regular gas price in Vermont is currently $4.45 a gallon. That's an 11 cents increase from last week. Vermont's average price is around the same as the national average. Grand Isle County has the highest regular gas prices in the state with an average of $4.57 per gallon. The continued instability in the Strait of Hormuz is contributing to high oil costs. Taking a look at the eye on the sky forecast for you this morning. It's chilly to start the day. Might want to grab your favorite hoodie as you head out. Valley fog will burn off, though, by mid-morning. Then mostly sunny, but cool still today. Highs in the upper 50s to mid-60s. Currently in Winooski, it's 44 degrees, 38 in Newport, 39 in Randolph, 44 in Manchester, and 46 in Brattleboro. Good morning, it's 8:06.

0: percent since the war began. That's tough on farmers who rely on diesel to power their harvesting equipment. It could also lead to sky-high heating bills for customers in New England who depend on heating oil. Despite the high fuel prices, retail spending remained strong in August. For the week, the NASDAQ rose 0.75%, while the S&P 500 index fell 0.1%, and the Dow dropped 1.7%. Scott Horsley, NPR News, Washington.
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3: Good morning. It's 9:04. I'm Aaron Kimball with news headlines from Vermont Public. A Wesleyan University-based media watchdog says this year's midterm elections are on track to be the most expensive in history. WSHU's Ibang Odama has more on the report.
4: The Wesleyan Media Project's latest report finds $4 billion had been spent on political advertising across all platforms as of September 13th. Michael France is with the Media Project. He says this is an extraordinary amount of money.
5: This midterm election will be the most expensive midterm election to date.
4: And super PACs and dark money organizations are ramping up spending.
5: We might be on track for something close to $6 billion in the midterm election cycle for congressional races and gubernatorial races.
4: The report finds $100 million spent on the Ohio Senate race alone since August 10th. There's also been record-setting television broadcast advertising in the U.S. House races. The five most expensive gubernatorial races in the country had more than $20 million in ad spending in the last month. For the New England News Collaborative, I'm Ebong Udama.
3: And Vermont gas prices continue to climb. The average regular gas price in Vermont is currently $4.45 per gallon. That's an 11 cents increase from last week. Vermont's average price is around the same as the national average. Grand Isle County has the highest regular gas prices in the state, with an average of $4.57 per gallon. The continued instability in the Strait of Hormuz is contributing to the high oil costs. Taking a look at the eye in the sky forecast for today, valley fog burning off by mid-morning, mostly sunny and cool though, highs in the upper 50s to mid-60s throughout the day. Currently around the region, 49 in South Burlington, 44 in Rutland, and 49 in Bennington.
6: This is Weekend Edition from NPR News. I'm Scott Simon. Thank you for being with us. And we start this hour with the chief concern for Americans, the cost of gas. AAA says the national average for a gallon of gas is hovering around $4.50. Many western states say it's above $5 a gallon, and California is more than $6. President Trump acknowledged that the war in Iran is responsible for the spike in prices, speaking at a rally in North Carolina this week for the Republican Senate candidate there.
7: It's a very inexpensive price to pay for what we've done. Remember that it's a little more. It's even if it was, frankly, even if it was a lot more. But that's going to come tumbling down. That's going to be like a rocket ship in reverse.
6: But before prices come tumbling down, more increases are ahead, likely. We're joined now by Bob McNally, founder of Rapidan Energy Group, an independent energy consulting firm. He was also an advisor in the George W. Bush administration. Mr. McNally, thanks so much for being with us.
8: Good morning, Scott. Thanks for having me on.
6: What would it do to the economy if gas prices continue to go up?
8: Well, the key thing to realize now is so far it's been resilient. I mean, so far it hasn't negatively impacted the broader economy, retail spending, capital expenditures, et cetera. It has hurt low-income families. That showed up in some surveys in August. It is certainly showing up in inflation data, at least the broad inflation data. If this continues and oil prices keep rising, the risk is that broader economy, and especially through the Federal Reserve and its monetary policy, it'll start to have bigger and wider effects. But so far, we've been lucky and resilient.
6: Well, but when you're talking about could have broader effects, this will drive food prices up even more because it costs more to deliver them?

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1: 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It's 9:35. You're listening to Weekend Edition on Vermont Public. 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Here's Vermont Public's Mary English with more.
2: Colchester-based musician Jake DeMag has been making music since he was a kid.
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3: I write, produce, mix, and master all of my own music as well. My biggest inspirations are artists like Sophie, Björk, Aphex Twin, Dolly Parton, Kate Bush, and there's plenty of other artists that go beyond just electronic and pop. I focus on making electronic music that also blends in other genres, like pop, dance, ambient, and a growing list of many more.
2: And this new project got its start with a quick composition that ended up as a study in a long night out. On his social media page, DeMag wrote that the tracks take the listener from midnight to sunrise, with each track representing a different hour of the night as it goes on. Even the cover art of the new album was captured from a real-life moment. With Dark Rooms, here is DeMag.

0: this place down.
1: This was inspired by a couple of clubs and raves I would go to in Burlington in 2025. There would be people dancing, and that was great to see. But also many people on the sidelines either too nervous to let go or not wanting to in the first place. And this song addresses all of that. This song is about pushing aside what others may think of you in return of having a good time. Something that I feel like we all need to be reminded of every once in a while.

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Valley fog burning off by mid-morning, then mostly sunny and cool today. High temperatures only reaching the upper 50s to mid-60s.

0: And this is Weekend Edition from NPR News. 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
8: I'm Brittany Luce. And this week on It's Been a Minute, we're getting into a question I'm frankly tired of seeing online. Who's gonna be the boys?
9: A lot of people aren't in relationships because they're chasing an image they've created and one that doesn't actually exist. And so when they're picking apart a person, they're picking apart a person based off of something they created in their head.
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11: Letting go of, you know, self-punishment, self-flagellation, letting go of self-judgment, being able to not hold too tightly onto things and just let stuff move through and past and not taking things or oneself too seriously.
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12: Live from NPR News in Washington, I'm Windsor Johnston. President Trump appears to be following through on his threat to ban 3 major news organizations from the White House. Trump has accused MS Now, CNN, and Politico of spreading what he calls fake news. Reporter Akayla Gardner tells her network MS Now she was denied entry this morning. She says her press badge had been disabled at a security gate.
13: It did not work. There was a red beeping light, and so the officer asked me to hand over my badge. He said that it was disabled. I asked why I was not able to get inside. He said it was above him. And then our producer after me also scanned her badge, and it actually worked. She was able to get through and into the White House. But I want to say not just me, but also our photographer had their badge taken this morning.
12: The network says it will now take steps to defend its First Amendment rights. The White House Correspondents Association says the ban threatens the public's access to information. The leaders of Greenland and Denmark say they're optimistic a new security agreement with the United States will benefit all sides. The deal follows months of uncertainty over President Trump's intentions toward the semi-autonomous territory. Terry Schultz reports NATO is welcoming the agreement, saying it will strengthen security in the Arctic and North Atlantic.
14: Danish Prime Minister Mette Frederiksen says she's pleased Denmark, Greenland, and the U.S. are planning to sign what she calls a good agreement that recognizes her country's sovereignty and the Greenlandic people's right to self-determination. Frederiksen's statement says the new deal, which is due to be signed next week at the United Nations General Assembly, is beneficial for NATO and Europe. The Prime Minister of Greenland, Jens Frederik Nielsen, agrees it strengthens security for Greenland and Denmark following months of threats from President Trump to seize the island by force. The agreement is expected to update an existing 1951 treaty, which allows the U.S. to have and expand military bases on the island. It will add provisions preventing foreign countries from having a presence there. For NPR News, I'm Terry Schultz.
12: Fuel prices are once again hitting record highs in the U.S. The war in Iran continues to disrupt global oil supplies, with trading at around $100 a barrel. That's translating into rising prices at the pump and more expensive home heating oil ahead of the colder months. Brittany Worden, who lives in southern Maine, says she and her neighbors are worried about keeping their homes warm this winter.
15: I typically every year wait until August to fill up. Prices were a little high and I kept saying, like, I should order. And then September hit and they had just gone so high, I was honestly worried.
12: The price of

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3: From the Fairbanks Museum in St. Johnsbury, this is the Eye on the Sky weather update. It's going to be a chilly start to the day, with temperatures beginning in the 30s and 40s this morning. We'll then slowly warm up, but despite sunny skies, it will stay on the cooler side, with highs only reaching the upper 50s to mid-60s. You'll definitely want to grab a warm layer before heading out the door this morning. Now for the forecast details. Today, valley fog burning off, then mostly sunny skies, highs in the upper 50s to mid-60s. Tonight, increasing clouds with a chance of a few showers in southwestern Vermont, lows from the upper 30s to mid-40s. Then for Sunday, showers spreading north and east with highs from the upper 50s to mid-60s. I'm meteorologist Megan Duncan with an Eye on the Sky.
4: Hello, hello. I'm Brittany Luce, and you're listening to It's Been a Minute from NPR, a show about what's going on in culture and why it doesn't happen by accident. Today, we're talking about a question I am frankly tired of hearing online and in mixed company. Who's gonna be the boys? Now, if you haven't heard this question, count yourself among the blessed, but maybe you've heard it by another online name. The sassy man apocalypse, the zesty agenda, the bedazzled jeans psyop. All of these are ways to describe what some women are calling a drought of the alleged, quote, real men in the dating pool. The phrase actually goes back to a clip of the rapper Kaya.
5: But if everybody wanna be a girl, who gonna be the boys? I keep saying that.
6: We still got to have some masculine men left out here.
4: She was initially describing gay men, but as the audio resurfaced and went viral on TikTok, women started using it to describe straight men who weren't living up to their standards of manliness.
7: And when it comes to a man, don't come around me with no nose ring, no hoop earring, none of that little dangly cross earring, and definitely don't come around me with no pocketbook. What am I going to do with you? Is I'm the girl or is you going to be the boy? Which one?
4: But what does this online search for the missing masculine men say about our society's expectations of men? And how might these expectations be causing problems for all of us? To parse through these questions, I'm here with Shar Jassel, journalist and culture critic. Hi, Shar. Welcome back.
8: Hello. Thanks for having me, Brittany.
4: Great to have you. And George M. Johnson, New York Times bestselling author of All Boys Aren't Blue and the upcoming memoir, And If I Die Before I Wake. Welcome, George.
9: Thank you for having me.
4: Okay, so this phrase, who's going to be the boys? It comes back to, you know, rapper Kaya's living room where she asks, and if everybody want to be a girl, who going to be the boys? The phrasing is new, but the sentiment is not. How have you seen this phrase come up lately, online or in real life? George, let's start with you.
9: It's interesting because we use it like jokingly, I feel, within queer community. Mm-hmm. You know, like, well, who's going to be the boys? If we all go into the Beyonce concert, right? Like, well, who is going to be the boys, right? But to me, it doesn't come up like as nefariously within our community. Sometimes it does because we do have our issues when we're discussing masculinity and all of those things. Mm-hmm. So sometimes it definitely comes up and you're just like, okay, everybody relax. Like, for me, though, I always go back to like, who defines masculinity?

0: 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It's our Bluff the Listener game. Call 1-888-WAIT-WAIT to play. We'll be back in a minute with more of Wait Wait Don't Tell Me from NPR.
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0: 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Snap is brought to you by the team that always straps on some gloves to step into the ring, except, of course, for the Uber producer, Mr. Mark Ristich. He just straps on Crocs. There's Nancy Lopez, Pat Machete Miller, Anna Sussman, Renzo Gorio, Shayna Sheely, Taylor DeCott, Flo Wiley, John Facile, Marissa Dodge, Regina Bediaco, Davey Kim, Bo Walsh, David Exene, and Annie Nguyen. On Team Snap, the union represented producers, artists, editors, and engineers are members of the National Association of Broadcast Employees and Technicians, Communications Workers of America, AFL-CIO, Local 51. And this is not the news. No way is this news. In fact, you could talk a big game about who's about to catch these hands before you see who your opponent actually is, and then get real quiet once he shows up. And you would still, even then, not be as far away from the news as this is. But this is PRX.
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3: They can't handle the war in Ukraine as it is. They certainly couldn't handle a major conflict with NATO.
4: Russia is being accused of hitting NATO members with so-called hybrid attacks, aiming to weaken support for Ukraine. Will it work? For Saturday, September 19th, this is All Things Considered from NPR News. I'm Alyssa Nadworny. China is cracking down on underground churches.
5: All religions are in competition of atheism, and atheism is a precondition to join the Chinese Communist Party.
4: Plus, we'll preview the high-stakes drama between the world's top diplomats ahead of next week's United Nations General Assembly. And the Slovakia-born and raised pop star Adela says her music matches her personality.
6: I think I'm a very blunt person. My music is pretty cheeky, and sometimes it's like uncomfortably honest.
4: First news.
7: Live from NPR News in Washington, I'm Linda Kenyon. Journalists at CNN, MS Now, and Politico say they have been denied access to the White House grounds today. It happened one day after President Trump announced a ban, complaining of unfavorable coverage from those three outlets. NPR's Ava Berger reports.
8: MS Now reporter Akilah Gardner said on the network that she could not get into the White House with her normal badge.
9: It did not work. There was a red beeping light, and so the officer asked me to hand over my badge. He said that it was disabled. I asked why I was not able to get inside. He said it was above him.
8: Soon after, CNN and Politico reporters also said they were unable to access the White House. Trump told reporters on Friday that those three outlets, quote, purposely write negative news. The ban comes amid a midterm election season where Trump has faced pushback for an unpopular war in the Middle East, a looming affordability crisis, and threats to demolish the John F. Kennedy Center for Performing Arts. Ava Berger, NPR News, Washington.
7: Fuel prices continue to hit record highs in the U.S. As NPR's Windsor Johnston reports, that means higher prices at the gas pump and more expensive home heating oil.
10: Many families in the northeastern U.S. rely heavily on heating oil in the late fall and winter months. Brittany Worden lives in southern Maine. She says she and her neighbors are worried about how they'll keep their homes warm this winter.
11: I typically every year wait until August to fill up. Prices were a little high and I kept saying, like, I should order. And then September hit and they had just gone so high, I was honestly worried.
10: The war in Iran continues to disrupt global oil supplies, with crude trading at around $100 a barrel. Diesel has climbed to a record $6.49 a gallon, up more than 30 cents from a week ago. Windsor Johnston, NPR News.
7: A federal appeals court has ruled U.S. immigration officials must offer detainees a meaningful opportunity to contest being deported to a country where they have no ties. NPR's Jasmine Guards reports.
12: The third country deportations have been among the most controversial of the Trump administration's immigration policies. Migrants have been sent thousands of miles away from their country of origin. In some cases, immigrants from Latin America have been sent to sub-Saharan Africa with little to no opportunity to challenge their deportation. Friday's ruling came from the Boston-based U.S. Court of Appeals for the First Circuit. The appellate court largely upheld a lower court order which found the policy illegal. The ruling is almost certain to be appealed to the U.S. Supreme Court. Jasmine Garst, NPR News, New York.
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2: 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Good afternoon. It's 5:04, and you're listening to All Things Considered on Vermont Public. I'm Eric Brooks. We'll have the latest weather forecast coming up just ahead, and coming up at 6, we'll start Saturday evening music here with All Ears with Tad Cautious. My Place with Joel Nashman starts at 7. 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Settle down and enjoy some wonderful music here on Vermont Public. 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
13: From the Fairbanks Museum in St. Johnsbury, this is the Eye on the Sky weather update. We'll begin the evening with clear and crisp skies, but the weather will begin to shift overnight. The high pressure system that brought us cool and dry air is moving out, and a new low pressure system will move in to replace it. The main impacts tonight will be increasing clouds, which will keep us a few degrees warmer. Then tomorrow morning, rain will move in. Now for the forecast details. This evening, mostly clear skies, then increasing cloud cover overnight, with lows from the upper 30s to mid-40s. On Sunday, showers spreading west to east, with highs in the 50s. Then for Sunday night, showers will diminish, with lows in the low to mid-40s, and a few 30s possible in the cold spots. I'm meteorologist Megan Duncan, with an eye on the sky.
14: Welcome to All Things Considered from NPR News. I'm Alyssa Nadworny. Is Russia planning on launching direct military strikes against NATO? Some leaders in Europe are worried about that possibility. In addition to ramping up drone and missile strikes in Ukraine, Russia is being accused of hitting NATO members with so-called hybrid attacks. Attacks that are not traditional military actions, but are damaging nonetheless. NATO Secretary General Mark Rutte spoke about this earlier this week in the UK.
15: NATO will not be intimidated by Russia's campaign of hostile actions. Russia wants us to stop helping Ukraine, but their actions will only lead us to do more for Ukraine.
14: Joining us now is Kurt Volker. He's a former U.S. ambassador to NATO and is a fellow at the Center for European Policy Analysis think tank. Welcome to All Things Considered.
16: My pleasure. Thanks for having me.
14: So we've heard about these hybrid attacks, which Russia is being accused of. Can you explain exactly what those are?
16: So the classic thing you think of with NATO is an attack on the territory of another country. An army attacks, tries to invade, tries to take things. That is not what Russia's doing with NATO members right now. They are doing it with Ukraine. So what they are doing with NATO members, they have allowed drones to go into NATO airspace. Some of them have crashed and even in Romania hit an apartment building. They had a missile go into Polish airspace and crash in Poland. They've been cutting undersea cables that NATO countries use for telecommunications, and they've been hovering around the UK doing that. They were near Danish territorial waters, and the Danes sent out a helicopter to check out the Russian ship, and they fired flares at the helicopter. They've had other drones elsewhere swarming around the Copenhagen airport, an armed drone at Leipzig airport in Germany, accusations of a bomb on a train in France. And that's on top of all of the other efforts to influence our political systems and processes, bribing politicians, paying for political parties, disseminating false stories and false information, trying to influence the domestic politics of NATO allies. So a lot of things that they have been doing that are aimed at undermining our NATO allies without a full-scale invasion.
14: We should mention that Russia is denying that it's behind these attacks. I mean, where do you think the evidence points?
16: Well, of course, Russia is going to deny that they do that. But when you see a drone fly into an apartment building and it is a Russian drone, it doesn't matter if they deny it or not. You sort of know what happened. And on some of these other things, the bomb at the Leipzig airport, the armed drone there, the airspace incursions, there's very little doubt about what's going on. And of course, Russia wants to deny it because they want to confuse us in terms of how we might respond. And that has been really, I think, the target of Russia.

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3: 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Among the artists will be J.P. Morgan, Arlene Smith of the Chantels, and Nedra Ross of the Ronettes. That's coming up this evening at 7. 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
4: I'm Linda Kenyon with these headlines. Reporters from CNN, MS Now, and Politico say they've been denied access to the White House after a ban announced by President Trump. The president had said he would ban the organization, citing negative coverage. This is not the first time Trump has sought to control the narrative and test the First Amendment. The Associated Press reports Saudi Arabia has confirmed Yemen's Houthi rebels tried to attack the capital Riyadh with a ballistic missile. Earlier, Saudi officials issued a hostile aerial threat. The AP reports at least one explosion was heard in Riyadh. And President Trump will meet with Chinese President Xi Jinping in Washington this week. The war with Iran and its impact on the global economy are expected to be discussed. I'm Linda Kenyon, NPR News.

0: I can't wait to get there one day in my career, but I think right now is, I think I'm in the beginning baby stages of putting shows together and learning, and hopefully 5 years when I talk to you, I'm going to be like, yeah, I feel great after a show.
1: Amazing. Yeah. So in a short answer, it would be no.
0: Yeah, it would be no. Short answer, no.
1: Well, Adela, I loved the album.
0: Thank you so much.
1: That's Adela. Her new album, Prima, is out now. Thank you so much for talking with us.
0: Thank you for having me.
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9: Are we sharing more than music? We're listening to Wolfman right now. And I was out earlier this week, early in the morning, like 8:30 or something, stopped at a stoplight. And I looked next to me at a gas station. There's someone filling up their car with a Wolf t-shirt on. Basically, the t-shirt, you know, relates to this band that I'm enthusiastic about. And naturally, my first impulse was to roll down the window and honk my horn and wave. But did I overthink the interaction? Listener, you know I did. Because I thought, well, listen, hang on a second. Just because someone's wearing this t-shirt doesn't mean that they share the same level of enthusiasm for this band as I do. Maybe they don't share the same kind of enthusiasm. Maybe they're not a kind of person who wants to be yelled at by a stranger at 8:30. And it made me wonder, are we sharing more than music? The belief is that we do, right? I mean, at least the hope is that we do. The place that music lives inside of us is kind of adjacent to so many other feelings of our identity and our feelings that the natural impulse is that to think, well, you share this music with me, we share those other things as well, right? Are we sharing more than music? On the other hand, I think we've all been in this experience where we've been maybe at a concert of a band that we love, and we see that maybe not everyone is conducting themselves in the way that we would prefer, or we become friends with folks in a scene around a certain kind of music, and we don't share other aspects with them. Maybe we don't share a sense of humor, maybe we don't align on other views, and it erodes this sense of kinship around music. It makes us question Are we sharing more than music? I think the more interesting question might actually be, what does music make us willing to share? What does music begin that we can continue? Maybe music isn't the thing we're sharing. Maybe it's the opportunity to share. Maybe it's just the introduction. I'm Tad Cautious. You're listening to All Ears on Vermont Public, a show for curious listeners, presenting a series of opportunities and introductions and invitations over the next hour. Regardless, welcome.

latest from the wonderful Ibibio Sound Machine, a British-Nigerian ensemble led by singer Eno Williams. They've got a new album out called Chopping Mountain. This is the title track off that album. And starting out with the latest single from the forthcoming Caroline Rose record, the record is called Gentling the Horse at the Walt Whitman Mall. So far, number one on my best of the year album title lists. I'm Tad Cautious. You're listening to All Ears on Vermont Public. Latest from former Yellow Magic Orchestra member Haduomi Holsno. He's got a very gentle album out now called Yours Sincerely. Came out on September 11th. So many albums

About a year after my dad died, I got an email from him, strangely enough. It was just from his email address, which had been hacked, and it was an advertisement for something. But it was strange to feel a little bit of a digital message from the grave. And I had a similar experience this week. My friend Bill Doss passed away in 2012. He was a member of the band Olivia.

via Tremor Control, and a new single from Olivia Tremor Control dropped this week that I was surprised to see, and it's Bill's voice and his song, and I'm glad to find it was not AI or a bot. In fact, there's a new Olivia Tremor Control record that's coming out in October. Bill was one of the main singers and songwriters of the band. Also, his old friend Will Hart, who has sadly also passed away. So both of them being commemorated on this forthcoming record. We're going to listen to this song, Advice from the Oceans, from the Olivia Tremor Control in 2026.

When we look back at this moment in history, I think historians will note how many amazing bands were coming out of Australia and the unusual names that they chose for themselves. We already know about King Gizzard and the Lizard Wizard. There's a band that I'm thinking of now, which is unsayable on terrestrial radio, but we just heard from a band called Psychedelic Porn Crumpets. Their latest track is called Juice a Jumbo Jet, a fantastically satisfying number. To say nothing of the band Karate Boogaloo or Hiatus Coyote there, they've got a beautifully surreal sensibility about naming bands in Australia, and I, for one, salute it. Before that, something new from Vermonter Greg Freeman. He's already got a new record on the way, about to drop October 2nd, about a year after his previous one, Burnover, which got a great bunch of attention and reviews. This one is called All Set the Bone, and we heard the track Indu. And started off with a beautiful track from a posthumous release by the Olivia Tremor Control. It's coming out in October. Also, we heard the track Advice from the Oceans. I'm Tad Cautious. You're listening to All Ears on Vermont Public, a show for curious listeners. Welcome along once again. Bands often have so much pressure put upon them. Membership, who is in and who's out, maybe the tensions of a band. You put out a successful album and there's all sorts of tension about whether you can follow it up. Maybe the band breaks up or gets back together. Anyway, there seems to be all this weight involved in the decisions of bands. That's why I love a project where a bunch of people can come together, make a single, make an EP, make a record. It's a project. It seems like a lot of fun. It can go away for many years and come back once again. That seems the case with the phenomenal Hand Clap Band, which features members of TV on the Radio and John Spencer Blues Explosion and Mooney Suzuki. They've got a new single out called Breaking Glass. And here it is on All Ears. Stay tuned.

Now it's killing me. This arrangement of Burt Bacharach's Walk On By, which is performed in this instance by Charlie Hunter on his new album AM Clock Radio. I know it's based on a classic hip-hop sample, and I've spent the last 10-15 minutes off the mic trying to figure out what it is, but I'm just going to accept that it's a blind spot in my musical knowledge for the moment, and you can let me know later on. I've discovered there's ways to sing things into Google, which I refuse to do. Maybe that stubbornness will pass in my old age. Regardless, what I want to get across is that this album, AM Clock Radio, which also features drummer Marcus Finney and saxophonist Nate Clark, involves a great bunch of sort of fun interpretations of songs. They do Paul McCartney's Coming Up. They do a DeBarge song. They do a Sam Cooke song. Charlie Hunter, never one to be easily defined, master of the 7 and 8 string guitar instruments, which, should they exist, we'll let him prove with his playing. I think they should. Previous to that, Nick Lowe with I Love the Sound of Breaking Glass from the Labor of... No, it's from this album, Jesus of Cool. Pardon me for that interruption. Previous to that, I couldn't not play I Love the Sound of Breaking Glass after the Phenomenal Hand Claps new song, Breaking Glass. It's just one of those things that I had to take care of. Thanks for indulging me here. I'm Tad Cautious. You're listening to All Ears on Vermont Public. We heard something from bassist-composer Marla Kether last week. She's got something new with rapper Rico called Run the Track. It's coming up next on All Ears. Stay tuned.

is in movies, on TV, in magazines, and in books. He thought that some of these faces might be right for him.

some idea. Maybe they imagined their new face would better suit their personality.

Going back to this great compilation of Talking Heads covers called Naive Melodies. Bilal doing this version of Seen and Not Seen, a song originally on the Remain in Light album. Previous to that, Obong Jayar and Lil Sims from last year with the track called Talk Olympics. They're definitely winning one of those events. It might even be the decathlon. And started out with Marla Kether with bars from Rico. They're a new track called Run the Track. You're listening to All Ears on Vermont Public, a show for curious listeners. If you are curious to listen back or dig deeper, there's ways to do both those things. 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There's all 71 episodes of the show there. There's also an app for your phone, so you can listen on your phone. And if you want to dig deeper, you want to listen to other tracks from these albums, other albums from these artists, I post streaming playlists on Tidal, T-I-D-A-L. You can follow me there, Tad Cautious. Got a few more before the show wraps up. Ivor Cutler on the way. Stay tuned.

Owen Lake and the Tragic Loves to close out this episode of All Ears, doing the George Jones classic, Mr. Fool, in their inimitable electro country style. And before that, Ivor Cutler. Did I say Ivor before? I guess I was thinking Igor, but it's Ivor. Thank you, Google. Ivor Cutler with the song Women of the World. As much as I love that song, I kind of wonder why it's up to women of the world to take on that responsibility. It seems that there's maybe enough delegated to women of the world without the extra expectation. Am I over-explaining? Possibly. I'm Tad Cautious. 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And for more, I'm Tad Cautious on Facebook, Tad_Cautious on Instagram. 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

Good evening. It's a minute before 7. I'm Eric Brooks, and My Place with Joel Nashman is up next here on Vermont Public. 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

Good evening and welcome to My Place on Vermont Public. My name is Joel Nagman, host and producer of our weekly get-together, which looks at the origins and evolution of popular and rock music. This year, 2026, has seen the passing of a number of significant players of the contemporary music scene over the years, most notably Dolly Parton, and I thank you for your kind words about our recent My Place Remembrance program. But other influential women of music have left us as well, and that's our My Place episode tonight. On July 29, 2026, singer Arlene Smith died of natural causes at a hospital in New York City at age 84. Arlene, with four of her fellow students attending St. Anthony of Padua Church and School in the Bronx, New York, in the early 1950s, formed an all-female vocal quintet, calling themselves the Chantels, a name derived from Jane Frances de Chantal, an 18th-century French nun who was canonized in 1762. The classically trained Arlene Smith was the group's original lead singer, and she was 15 years old when she wrote and recorded the Chantels' first hit R&B single, that's back in August of 1957.

He's gone, the Chantels, from the fall of 1957, with a 15-year-old Arlene Smith singing lead. Arlene, who had sung at age 12 in Carnegie Hall, had formed her operatic style singing Latin hymns, but she became enamored of the prevailing secular rhythm and blues emerging during the 1950s, which she was able to sing with an emotional yearning that resonated with teenage romance and angst. The Chantels' all-time biggest hit dates to early 1958.

maybe a genuine classic of its genre, The Chantels with Arlene Smith. Back in those halcyon days of early teenage rock and roll and rhythm and blues, the soaring voice of Arlene Smith was teenage romantic angst at its most sublime.

Arlene Smith sang lead with the Chantels recordings from 1957 to 1961 when she left to embark on a solo career which never really took off. In later years, she reformed a new group of Chantels and for decades performed on the oldies circuit. Women had always been underrepresented in the early rock and roll era, and Arlene Smith's Chantels inspired so many young girls who would follow in their footsteps.

Arlene Smith, the music world will miss her. On August 24, 2026, singer, actress, and TV personality J.P. Morgan passed away at age 94. J.P. Morgan successfully carved out two very successful consecutive careers in the entertainment world, first during the 1950s as a hit-making mainstream vocal recording artist, followed come the 1960s and 70s as a sharp-witted, outspoken TV personality on game shows and variety programs. The music world first took note of J.P. Morgan in 1953 with her top 25 national hit single, Life is Just a Bowl of Cherries.

J.P. Morgan. She was born Mary Margaret Morgan in Mancos, Colorado, one of seven children in a very musical family. She began her career in entertainment at age three, performing in her

Family Vaudeville Act. Mary Margaret Morgan earned the nickname J.P. Morgan when she was elected class treasurer at Vertigo High School in California. Her classmates jokingly likened her to the banker J.P. Morgan, and the nickname stuck and later became her professional name. And when J.P. Morgan began her career as a singer in the pre-rock and roll 1950s, she went on to record a number of significant nationally charted hit singles.

That's All I Want From You, a number three Billboard national hit in 1954, J.P. Morgan's all-time biggest hit. Come the 1960s, with rock and roll knocking J.P. Morgan's style of music off the pop charts, J.P. made a quantum shift in her place within the entertainment world. She reinvented herself. She became a frequent guest and panelist on TV variety and game shows, demonstrating a flair for spontaneous, quick-witted, oftentimes risque comedy, exemplified in the 1970s by being the most outspoken and celebrity judge on Chuck Barris's outrageous amateur talent competition, The Gong Show. Her penchant for crazy, risque humor had many people questioning if this was the same J.P. Morgan who, two decades earlier, was a mainstream pop vocalist on the radio. But back in those simpler days, yes, that was J.P. Morgan.

The Longest Walk, a number six national hit single in late 1954 for J.P. Morgan, who passed away on August 24th at age 94. Female singers tonight, those who have left us this year of 2026. On August 22nd, 2026, actress and sometimes singer Shelley Fabres passed away at age 82. Most famous, of course, as an actress on TV as Francine Webster on One Day at a Time, as Mary Stone on the sitcom The Donna Reed Show, and as Christine Armstrong on Coach in the 1990s. Yes, that Shelley Fabres. And on the silver screen, Shelley Fabres played leading lady to Elvis Presley on no less than three motion pictures: Girl Happy in 1965, Spin Out in 1966, and Clambake in 1967. But also, back in the early 1960s, Shelley Fabres placed a handful of singles on Billboard's Hot 100 pop charts.

An update of the old Sammy Kahn, Julie Stein written The Things We Did Last Summer, a top 50 hit in the fall of 1962 for a then 18-year-old Shelley Fabrese at the time she was portraying teenage Mary Stone on The Donna Reed Show. Shelley was born Michelle Anne Marie Fabrese, January 19, 1944, in Santa Monica, California, to a banking bookkeeper father and to a mother who guided her daughter's career as a model and actress beginning when Shelley was 3 years old. Also, Shelley was a niece to actress Nanette Fabrese. When Shelley became popular as a cast member of The Donna Reed Show, her handlers sought to make her a pop vocalist as well. But the teenage Shelley objected, saying, "But I can't sing. I really can't sing." "Don't worry," she was told. "We'll have your backup singers carry most of the weight." And that was certainly evident on The Things We Did Last Summer, which we just heard. For Shelley Fabrese's first record, the backup singers chosen for the recording were the rhythm and blues trio The Blossoms, which typically featured the soulful wailing of the great Darlene Love. But for this recording, The Blossoms were told by the record producer that they had to sound white. Yes, white. So here is Shelley Fabrese, backed by The Blossoms, doing their best to sound white.

Johnny Angel, Shelley Fabres with Darlene Love and the Blossoms. It shot up to number one in the nation in the spring of 1962. Yes, the 18-year-old actress who could not sing found herself with the number one top radio hit in the nation. Shelley Fabres continued as an actress well into the 2000s, culminating with voice acting in several animated Superman series. But back in the early 1960s, it was as if we were hearing Mary Stone singing on the radio.

Shelley Fabres, who died this past August 22nd at age 82. On April 26, 2026, singer Nedra Tally Ross passed away at age 80. She was a founder and the last surviving member of the 1960s hit-making trio, the Ronettes.

I Can Hear Music, the fabulous Ronettes, with lead singer Veronica Bennett. Backing her up, Veronica's sister Estelle Bennett and her cousin Nedra Talley. The three grew up in the Washington Heights section of Manhattan, New York, and they all started singing together during childhood. The girls were of mixed race. The Bennett sisters' mother was African-American and Cherokee, and their father was Irish-American. Nedra Talley was the daughter of the sister of the Bennett girls' mom, and her father was of Puerto Rican descent. The three young women were stunning, both as vocalist and in appearance. All slender, typically wearing skin-tight dresses, heavy eye makeup, and high beehive hairdos. After several unsuccessful recordings in the early 1960s, they came to the attention of the eccentric record producer Phil Spector, who in the recording studio enveloped the trio in his bombastic wall of sound production. The result, some of the biggest enduring sonorous hits of the 1960s.

Be My Baby, a number two Billboard hit in the fall of 1963, and later both a Grammy and Rock and Roll Hall of Fame designated classic. In 1963, the Ronettes became overnight stars on both sides of the Atlantic. They toured overseas, opening for the Rolling Stones in Britain, where they met the admiring Beatles at a party. Their record producer, Phil Spector, fell in love with lead singer Ronnie Bennett, and she became Ronnie Spector when they married in 1968. And other big hits followed.

Baby, I Love You, top 25 in early 1964. The original Ronettes remained a unit into 1966. Then Estelle Bennett retired from performing. Ronnie Spector continued singing well into the 2020s, both as a solo and with a reconstituted Ronettes group. In 1967, Nedra Talley married DJ Scott Ross, and both became born-again Christians. And from that time on, Nedra devoted her singing to gospel music. Here's a Nedra Talley Ross solo recording from her 1978 Full Circle LP of Christian music.

Nedra Ross, as she was later known. Not able to make a living as a full-time gospel singer, Nedra later became very successful in real estate in southern Florida. Ronette Estelle Bennett passed away in 2009. Ronette's lead singer, Ronnie Spector, passed in 2022. And Nedra Ross died this past April 26, 2026. All led full lives in and out of music. But thanks to those few short years, the Ronettes will be forever remembered as the darlings of the radio and of those wonderful rock and roll shows of the 1960s.

the fabulous Ronettes, Ronnie, Estelle, and Nedra. Remembering the women of rock and roll and the popular music we've enjoyed hearing on the radio over these many years, I'm planning a more detailed inquiry into the music of Welsh singer Bonnie Tyler. Bonnie Tyler, who passed away recently on July 8, 2026, at age 75. A singer often referred to as Britain's First Lady of Rock. Since we have a little extra time tonight, I thought we'd close this edition of My Place with Bonnie Tyler's classic worldwide mammoth hit from 1983, the Jim Steinman composed Total Eclipse of the Heart.

0: 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It's Now Playing with DJ Lou. And I'm Joel Najman, and this is my place.
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15: 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On tonight's show, we're going to have some indie, we're going to have some twangy tunes, we're also going to have a nice little dance set to wrap up the show, as usual. And to start the show, we're going to take a nice long deep breath through music. It's the new Max Richter, and it's a 7-minute single from his new album, While the Flood Rages, coming out in October. Here's the tune, Now We Can Sing. Thanks for hanging out. It's Now Playing.